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0: Loretta Lynn, Coal Miner's Daughter, Merle Haggard, Ann Conway Twitty, and The Rose. He was a successful rock and roll star when he decided to change career paths and started singing country music, and that was after Ray Price had a top five song with the song that Conway wrote. And when Conway made the change to country music, it was hard because he went from making thousands of dollars a day to making just hundreds of dollars a day.
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0: 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Have you been watching the FIFA soccer on TV? 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

0: David Sugar, the door is always open. Hey, it's Rob in the news. Ozzy Osbourne's bat throne from his final show will be displayed in a museum. And actress Deidre Hall is celebrating 50 years on Days of Our Lives. She plans to stay on the show until she ends up in a general hospital.
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0: Restless Heart, also George Strait, Blue Clear Sky. He'll be performing at Alan Jackson's final concert in Nashville tonight. There's going to be an all-star lineup to honor Alan Jackson. It'll be an exciting night and a very sad night as well. Also appearing, Eric Church, Carrie Underwood, Leanne Womack, Lainey Wilson, Thomas Rhett, Miranda Lambert, and others. Now, the Country Music Hall of Fame is streaming that concert live tonight.
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0: 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Well, now the summer is here. It's that time of the year. Time for summer camp. I went to summer camp. I had a great time there. I love summer camp. Now, all the other kids at the camp had their names sewn on the inside of their underwear. My mom never did that, and that's why until I was 20 years old, I thought my name was Fruit of the Loom.
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0: McDowell, older women. Hey, Rob in the news. A Florida man was busted with 34 open cans of White Claw in his car during a traffic stop. And a semi-trailer truck crash in Texas resulted in 400 beehives being tipped over, which sent several million bees into nearby neighborhoods. They don't know who caused the accident, but police say they may do an undercover sting to find the culprit.
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0: 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Hi, I'm Rob. Hope you're having a good night tonight. Today's the anniversary. My wife and I got married. Now, last year, we went all out and went to a real nice place to eat. It was so nice. I put a candle on the dashboard as we pulled up to that drive-through window.
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Charlie Pride, is anybody going to San Antone? Hi, I'm Rob. Thanks for joining me on a Saturday night as we roll on with Ed Bruce and my first taste of Texas.

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0: Restless Heart, the Bluest Eyes in Texas, and Johnny Cash, I Got It One Piece at a Time. 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I do want to thank you for listening. Until next time, this is me saying, remember, if you can't be good, then be good at it. Have a great night.
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0: Crystal Gale and Wrong Road Again. Coming up, I'm going to share with you something you can do for stress. Do you realize we're all dealing with stress and there's like a lot of here's how to handle it? We're also going to hear from Tom T. Hall, a song that started off when a friend of his who is a therapist suggested he writes down everything he doesn't like. Instead, he wrote down everything he loves and turned it into a brilliant song, I Love on the Way.
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0: Elvis Presley and Don't Cry Daddy. Coming up, we're going to hear from one of my former bosses, Buck Owens. When you hear the first couple words, you know automatically, A, it's Buck Owens, and you know it's I've got a tiger by the tail.
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0: That's the Oak Ridge Boys, and come on in. On the way, we're going to hear from Merle Haggard with his last number one hit, Twinkle Twinkle Lucky Star.
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0: That's John Denver, and I'm sorry. So do you have a best friend at the office? If you don't, I'm going to share with you why you absolutely need to have a best friend at the office. We're also going to hear the most beautiful girl in the world from Charlie Rich.
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0: 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Still to come, we're going to hear from Hank Lachlan. 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

0: Bowl and Country Boy. I'm Chris Daniels. Thank you for being here. If you like all the music you're hearing, make sure you tell your friends. We're going to hear from John Conley next.
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0: John Anderson and 1959. I'm Chris Daniels. I hope you're enjoying all this great music. For me, a lot of times when I hear songs, it places me back to the time that maybe I heard the song for the first time as a kid. It brings back great memories. Still to come, we're going to hear from Conway Twitty.
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The Statler Brothers, I'll go to my grave loving you. Good morning, I'm Rob. Welcome to a Sunday morning. It is the last weekend in the month of June. Here's Kathy Mateo.

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0: very funny what the children say. Skip a rope, skip a rope, skip a rope.
1: Henson Cargill, skip a rope. Good morning, I'm Rob. In the news, someone called the police to report a man in camo clothing carrying a bazooka, but it was a landscaper with a leaf blower. And tomato prices jumped 33% in the past 2 months, but egg prices are level, so we still have something to throw at houses on Halloween.
2: The U.S. Treasury quietly released its official financial report for 2025. It appears by its own numbers, the U.S. government seems insolvent. It's reported that the Treasury shows about $6 trillion in assets and over $47 trillion in liabilities. Add it all up, and it looks like the U.S. owes more than $130 trillion it doesn't have. 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

0: Charlie Pride and Night Games. Good morning. I'm Rob. Hope you had a good day yesterday. My wife and I celebrated our wedding anniversary yesterday. We were married in 1987, a lot of years ago, so we celebrated our anniversary. And remember what I say about marriage. 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After a while, it ain't so hot after all.
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0: Yamaha. Well, the auto won't want to see them honk out there for sure. Well, mercy sakes, good buddy. We're going to back on out here, so keep the bugs off your glass and the bears off your tail.
1: Convoy, C.W. McCall. That song capitalized on the CB radio craze in the 70s. I missed out on the CB radio craze because I was in the Army overseas. I spent some time in Germany before getting out of the Army, and a friend of mine had a car with a CB radio in it, but we had no idea what anybody was saying. We didn't understand German, so we had no idea what most of the talk was about.
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0: Tanya Tucker and Delta Dawn. She was 13 years old when she recorded that song, and it propelled her into instant stardom. The song had previously been a number one hit for Helen Reddy on the pop charts. Tanya Tucker had been offered the song Happiest Girl in the Whole USA, but she turned that song down to do Delta Dawn, and it was an instant hit for her.
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0: Hank Jr., Whiskey Bent, and Hellbound. Hi, I'm Rob. In the news, a skateboarder crossed the entire United States in 39 days, and urgent heat warnings are now in effect across more than a dozen Western European countries. You know, it's bad when Europeans are visiting Florida to cool off, you know?
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0: Bobby Bear, Detroit City. Good morning, I'm Rob. If you're having a birthday today, happy birthday to you. You share your birthday with Kathy Bates. She's 78. Kelly Pickler is 40. And happy birthday to Mel Brooks, who's 100 today. And there's no need for a surprise party. I mean, you don't want to put a scare into somebody that's 100 years old, right?
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1: Charlie Pride, Burgers and Fries. Good morning, I'm Rob in the news. 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Okay. And France is restricting public alcohol consumption due to high temperatures. And now the French are doing more whining than whining.
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0: Holly Dunn and Daddy's Hands. Good morning. I'm Rob. Hope you're having a good weekend. My wife and I had our anniversary yesterday. We were married in 1987, a long time ago. In fact, for our honeymoon, she wanted to go to Niagara Falls, but we didn't have the money. We couldn't afford to go to Niagara Falls, so we went to the local car wash.
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0: Glenn Campbell, Southern Nighttime. Rob, here's some animal news for you in Austin, Minnesota. There have been so many sightings of a bear at Todd Park, they've named the one seen most often as Todd the Bear, and police ask you not to call unless there's something wrong. And mutant sewer rats are spreading throughout major U.S. cities, and I say mutant sewer rats, that should be a new superhero movie.
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0: Barbara Fairchild and the Teddy Bear Song. Also, Ronnie McDowell, Wandering Eyes. Hi, I'm Rob, wrapping it up for yours truly. I do want to thank you for listening. Until next time, this is me saying, remember, if you can't be good, then be good at it. Have a great day.
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0: in tune with Waylon Jennings. That is called Bob Wills is Still the King. Families who eat together at the dinner table stay slim together. Now, to get the most out of your evening meal, sit down together. Everybody stay at the table till everybody's finished. And put your phone down. Yeah, you don't need it. Make some meaningful conversation. Now, Sundays are good days to do that. So maybe call the family together and have a dinner tonight.
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1: 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Nice to see you.

That is Hello Darling with Conway Twitty. 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There's a big percent of swimsuits that never get wet, and I'll tell you what that is in just a minute.

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3: I've entitled this message, Sent. In John chapter 16, verse 15, this is the Lord's last address to his disciples. He knows within 24 hours he will be nailed to a cross. And he says, but now I go my way unto him that sent me. He sent me here, and I am going back to him. Now, this is one of 43 times in the book of John that the Lord Jesus refers to himself as being sent of God. Sent of God. If God sends, the one

0: sins is qualified to do what he sent him to do. Yes, the Father sent him, and he had a purpose in sending him, for him to do something. As I said, if God has sent someone, they're qualified to do what he has sent them to do. For instance, I cannot truly preach unless God himself has sent me to preach. How should they preach except they be sent? Romans chapter 10. There are a lot of preachers who are never sent of God. Only those who are sent of God preach the gospel. There will be no profit coming from hearing a preacher that is not sent of God. It was said of John the Baptist, there was a man sent from God whose name was John. What are your qualifications, John? God sent me. Is anything else needed? If God has sent a man, nothing else is needed. Christ referred to himself as him whom the Father hath sent, and he said this 43 times in the book of John. Let me give you some examples. In John 4:34, he said, my meat, my food, my necessity is to do the will of him that sent me and to finish his work. John chapter 3, verse 17, for God sent not his Son into the world to condemn the world, but that the world through him might be saved. You see, the world was already condemned. God didn't send his Son into the world to condemn the world, but to save the world. That was his purpose in sending his Son. John chapter 6, verses 38 through 40, he said, for I came down from heaven. Now stop right there for a second. If I told you I came down from heaven, you would have a good reason to think I was deluded, that I was crazy. Yet the Lord says to these people, I came down from heaven. I was in heaven before I ever came down here. And I'm sure they were shocked by this. I came down from heaven not to do my own will, but the will of him that sent me. And he tells exactly what that will is in verses 39 and 40. This is the will of him that sent me, that of all which he hath given me, I should lose nothing, but raise it up again at the last day. And this is the will of him that sent me, that everyone that seeth the Son and believeth on him should not perish, but I'll raise him up at the last day. John chapter 5, verse 36, the works that I do bear witness of me that the Father hath sent me. Now, the works he did, he raised the dead. That's never been duplicated. He gave sight to people who were born blind. He created matter. He brought matter into the world that was not there before he called it into existence. When he fed the 5,000 with two fish and five biscuits, he controlled the weather. Can you imagine the power of someone that can control the weather? There was a great storm. He said, peace, be still, and there was a great calm. And they said, what manner of man is this that even the winds and the sea do obey him? He claimed the authority to forgive sins, something only God can do. Son, be of good cheer, thy sins be forgiven thee. Who can forgive sins but God only? They were right about that. He suspended the law of physics when he walked on the water. He gave abundant proof that the Father sent him. In John chapter 7, verse 20, he said, my doctrine is not mine, but his that sent me. John 6, 29, this is the work of God, that you believe on him whom he has sent. Not just that you believe, but you believe on him who he has sent. You believe the Father sent him. You believe he did what the Father sent him to do. John chapter 7, verse 3, this is life eternal, that they might know thee, the only true God, and Jesus Christ, whom thou hast sent. John 17, 8, they have known surely that I came out from thee, and they have believed that thou hast sent me. This is the stuff of faith, believing that God sent Jesus Christ. Now, inherent in this, as John said in 1 John 4:14, we have seen and testified that the Father sent the Son to be the Savior of the world. Inherent in the Father sending Him is that He was before He was sent. This is speaking of His eternal existence as the Son of God. Before He came into the world, He was God. He was with God as a distinct person from God, and He was God, face to face with God. John 1:14 says, "And the Word was made flesh and dwelt among us, and we beheld His glory, the glory as of the only begotten of the Father, full of grace and truth." Now this name is unique to John, the only begotten of the Father, the monogenes, the only begotten. It's used five times in John chapter 1, verse 18. We read, "The law was given by Moses, but grace and truth came by Jesus Christ. No man hath seen God at any time, the only begotten Son, which is in the bosom of the Father, He hath declared Him." John 3, 16. "God so loved the world that He gave His only begotten Son, that whosoever believeth in Him should not perish." John 3, 18. "He that believeth on Him is not condemned, but he that believeth not is condemned already, because he hath not believed on the name of the only begotten Son of God." 1 John 4, 9. "And this was manifested, the love of God toward us, because that God sent His only begotten Son into the world." Now, what does this mean? The only begotten Son. It means this: the Son of God is the sole representative of the being and the character of the one who sent Him. Now this begetting, the only begotten Son of God, was not an event of time, but an eternal fact. Irrespective of time, Christ did not become the only begotten Son of God, but Jesus Christ necessarily and eternally is the only begotten Son of God, equal to the Father. An unoriginated, eternal relationship which expresses the deep love and affection between the Son and the Father. The Father loveth the Son and hath given all things into His hand. The only begotten Son, which is in the bosom of the Father. Now this expresses His eternal union with His Father and the love and the intimacy between the Father and the Son. And the Son sharing all the Father's counsel, all the Father's purpose, and all the Father's decrees. What the Father does, the Son does. What the Father says, the Son says. Christ Jesus said of Himself, "He that hath seen Me hath seen the Father." He is the full revelation of God's character and God's will. Now, before the Father sent Him, that time some 2,000 years ago, before the Father sent Him, He was already the appointed heir of all things, by whom also He made the world. I'm quoting from Hebrews chapter 1. "Who, being the brightness of His glory and the express image of His person and upholding all things by the word of His power, when He had by Himself no help from anyone, no help from His Father. He was forsaken by His Father. When He had by Himself, because of the excellency of His person, when He had by Himself purged our sins, The hour being all who believe, everybody he died for, all of his elect, when he had by himself purged, made not to be our sins, he sat down at the right hand of God. Why did he sit down? Because his work was finished. Sin was purged. He is the full revelation of God. He was with God, face to face with God, and he was God. The same was in his eternal isness in the beginning with God. Now, it's obviously with a feeble view, but how glorious he is. God's fellow, God's equal, God's son, all that God is, he is. In him dwelleth all the fullness of the Godhead bodily. And before creation was this fellowship and this relationship between the Father and the Son. He said, thou lovest me before the foundation of the world. Now this is the one God sent. God the Son. And you know something else that took place before the foundation of the world? The Father loved the Son. We also read in Revelation 13:8 that Christ is the Lamb slain from the foundation of the world. Before there was a creation, before there was time or space, when all there was God, Christ was the Lamb slain from the foundation of the world. And that's why he made the world, to come and be slain. The death of Christ on the cross is the most godlike thing God ever did. What he accomplished by that death. Now, we can be abundantly sure of this. Whatever it was the Father sent him to do, he did. He is incapable of failure. Just like he's incapable of sin, he's incapable of failure. Whatever the Father sent him to do, he did. It would be a thing impossible for him to not do what the Father sent him to do. We have this prophecy concerning him in Isaiah chapter 42, verse 4. He shall not fail, nor be discouraged, until he has set forth judgment unto victory. He cannot fail. He can't be discouraged. He can't be disappointed. He can't be frustrated because his will is not being done. He shall not fail, nor be discouraged. Now, the notion that he could come into the world with an intention and that intention not be met is repugnant. And yet, that is what most preaching in our day is. Jesus Christ was sent by the Father to save everybody. He wants to save everybody. He died for everybody. He died for everybody's sins. But as to whether or not you're saved, it's up to you. Now, if you reject him and he intended to save you, you know what that means? That means he failed in his intention. If he intended to save you and you're not saved, that would make him a failure because he intended to save you and wanted to save you, but he was not able to save you because you wouldn't let him. That kind of preaching is repugnant. It's just not true. It's dishonoring to the Lord Jesus Christ. He died for his people, his elect, his sheep, not goats. He died for his people. And when he said, it is finished, every one of those people were saved. Now, as I said, most preaching in this day says that Jesus Christ died for all men, wanting to save all men, yet some of those men he died for will end up in hell because they would not accept what he did. Now, that is an accurate representation of most of the preaching of our day. Now, what that does is it makes him a failure. If he intended on saving somebody and that person is not saved, Jesus Christ failed in his intention. Secondly, that makes God the Father guilty of double jeopardy. That means he can punish your sins in Christ and turn around and punish you again in hell. That's double jeopardy. That's taking away from the justice of God. And it makes this meaningless. Romans chapter 8, verse 34. Who is he that condemneth? It's Christ that died. That's the only answer I need. My only hope of being saved is that Jesus Christ died for my sins and put them away. Now, if he can die for somebody and that same person he died for winds up in hell, you've taken away the only hope I have, because the only hope I have is that Jesus Christ died for me, not that Jesus Christ died for me and I, fill in the blank, did something. No, that's salvation by works. That's salvation dependent upon me. My only hope of being saved is that when he died for me, my sins were actually put away. And I now have no guilt before God because of what he did. That's my hope. Oh, the teaching of him intending to do something and it not happening is just repugnant. Now, what was he sent by the Father to do? We don't have to guess, because he tells us. In John chapter 17, verse 4, he said, I have glorified thee on the earth. I have finished the work thou gavest me to do. Remember when I quoted John 4:34? My meat is to do the will of him that sent me and finish his work. Now, the Father sent him for a twofold purpose: to glorify himself, to glorify the Father, and to save his people. And that is exactly what he did. He glorified God on the earth. And he finished the work that God gave him to do. You'll remember Matthew 1:21, thou shalt call his name Jesus, for he shall save his people from their sins. When he said it is finished, they were saved from their sins. Now, first of all, he glorified God. You know, the cross is the great display of the glory of God. God is glory. I can't express that as it ought to be expressed, but he's altogether glorious. And his glory is seen in the cross, wherein he has made a way because of his infinite wisdom and of his infinite power. He's made a way to be absolutely just and yet justify ungodly sinners. That's the glory of God. How he's made the way to be just, to punish all sin, to be absolutely righteous, to let no sin go unpunished, and yet justify ungodly sinners through the cross of our Lord Jesus Christ. How that glorifies God. Now, let me ask you a question. Does God get all the glory in your salvation? Let's say you're saved. Let's say I'm saved. Does God get all the glory in my salvation? Absolutely. I'm saved for one reason: God. Not because I did anything, not because I intended to do something, not because I quit doing something. The only reason I'm saved is God himself. And he gets all the glory. You see, God chose me before time began to be saved. I didn't have anything to do with that. I wasn't even around. Jesus Christ agreed to be my surety before I was ever born. And all that God requires of me, he looks to my surety for. Christ Jesus came into the world and worked out a perfect righteousness for me, and I sure had no doing in that. Christ Jesus died for my sins. I couldn't place my sins on him. Only God could do that. God took my sins and placed them in his Son. He took my sins and my sorrows. He made them his very own. He bore the burden to Calvary and suffered and died alone. He gets all the glory in that when he was raised from the dead. It's because he finished what the Father sent him to do. Oh, he completely glorified God. Every one of God's attributes are glorified in the cross. Oh, his wisdom is glorified, how he made this way to be just and justify the ungodly. His power is manifested in the cross when he actually made sin not to be. His justice is seen in the cross. All sin is punished. His independence is seen in the cross. He didn't need me to do something before he could do something for me. Every attribute of God, his sovereignty, is seen in the cross. There were two men beside him, one saved, one lost. That was according to God's purpose. in those two thieves. Every attribute of God, His love, His grace, His mercy is magnified in the cross. He glorified God. And He did what the Father sent Him to do. When He said, "It is finished," the salvation of everybody He died for was completed. Now, I would like to read these words again from John chapter 6, verses 38 through 40. He said, "I came down from heaven." And I'm sure they were shocked when He said that. As I said earlier, if I said that, you'd think this man's deluded. Perhaps they thought the same thing of him. "I came down from heaven, not to do my own will, but the will of Him that sent me. And this is the will of Him that sent me, that of all which He hath given to me, I should lose nothing, but raise it up again at the last day. And this is the will of Him that sent me, that everyone that seeth the Son and believeth on Him may have everlasting life, and I will raise him up at the last day." Now, God sent Jesus Christ, and He sent Him for this purpose, to do His will. And the Lord clearly identifies what the will of the Father is in sending Him. "This is the will of Him that sent me, that of all which He hath given me." The Father gave Christ a people called His sheep. "I lay down my life for the sheep. All that the Father giveth me shall come to me, and him that cometh to me I will in no wise cast out." The Father gave Christ a people. And when He walked upon this earth, He did so as the Savior of those people. It was the Father's will that not one of them be lost. And when Christ said, "It is finished," it's because they were all saved. He worked out a perfect righteousness for every one of them. And He put away their sins by His death on the cross. And He made them the very righteousness of God in Him, and every one of them shall be saved. That's the Father's will. And Christ says, "I'll raise him up on the last day," speaking of the final resurrection, when they will be raised incorruptible, perfectly conformed to the image of Christ. Their sin will be no longer. They will be raised perfectly conformed to His image. Now, that's God's will. That's what Christ tells us God sent Him for, to save every one of these people and not one of them be lost. Now, who are these people? We know they're God's elect, but let's read the next verse. I'm thankful for this next verse. He says in verse 40, "And this is the will of Him that sent me, that everyone which seeth the Son and believeth on Him may have everlasting life. And I will raise him up at the last day." Now, this is God's will, that everyone who sees the Son. Now, I've never seen the Son physically, and neither have you. People who claim to have seen Him are liars. They're phonies. They're not telling the truth. I've never seen the Lord physically, but I've seen Him in His Word, and I see who He is. I believe that He is very God of very God, the man Christ Jesus, God manifest in the flesh. I don't believe Him to be a mere man. I don't believe Him to be like God. He's not like God at all. He is God. God manifest in the flesh, 100% God, having all the attributes of God. In Him dwelleth all the fullness of the Godhead bodily. All of God is in His body. Mystery, glorious, All we can do is bow before this glorious truth. Everyone who sees who he is. And if you see, here's what you'll do. You'll believe on him. If you see, you will believe. If you see who he is, the God-man, incapable of failure, sent by the Father to do the Father's will. If you see who he is, you will believe on him. Now you believe in him, that means you believe who he is, and you believe on him. You are relying on who he is and what he did as all that's needed to make you perfect and bring you into heaven. Now here's God's will. Here's why God sent Christ, to save all that the Father gave him and to raise him up at the last day and to raise up everyone who sees the Son. Do you see who he is? Do you believe who he is? Are you relying on him only? Well, here is why he was sent, to save everyone the Father gave him and to save everyone who sees who he is and relies completely on him. I hope I'm one of those people. I hope you're one of those people. Hear the command of the gospel. Believe on the Lord Jesus Christ, and thou shalt be saved.
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3: Psalm 101 is where we are tonight. Let's read through this psalm together. It begins in verse 1, I will sing of mercy and judgment. I will sing of mercy and judgment. Unto thee, O Lord, will I sing. The next verse says, I will behave myself wisely in a perfect way. O, when wilt thou come to me? I will walk within my house with a perfect heart. I will set no wicked thing before mine eyes. I hate the work of them that turn aside. It shall not cleave to me. A froward heart shall depart from me. I will not know a wicked person. Whoso privily slandereth his neighbor, him will I cut off. Him that hath an high look and a proud heart will not I suffer. Mine eyes shall be upon the faithful of the land, that they may dwell with me. He that walketh in a perfect way, he shall serve me. He that worketh deceit shall not dwell within my house. He that telleth lies shall not tarry in my sight. I will early destroy all the wicked of the land, that I may cut off all wicked doers from the city of the Lord. All right, so when you read the Bible, when I read the Bible, especially in the Psalms, the first thing I try to do is identify with the words of the psalmist, but these words are difficult for me to identify with. And the reason is because the one speaking here is speaking as the king. David was anointed king. If you remember, David was anointed king by Samuel when he was young, when he was watching over his father Jesse's sheep. And the Lord sent Samuel to anoint David. God told Saul through Samuel that the Lord would choose out a man after his own heart. And that's in 1 Samuel 13. But then in 1 Samuel 16, when Samuel came to Jesse's sons and he looked at all of them, it was the last son that he had to look upon, David. And Jesse had to send for his son David because he was out with the sheep. And when Samuel saw him, he recognized immediately that David was the one the Lord had sent him to anoint. And so Samuel, the prophet, anointed David then. He poured oil upon his head, signifying the Holy Spirit. And it says in that text of Scripture in 1 Samuel 16, around verse 13, that when Samuel anointed David, the Holy Spirit was upon David from that time forward. So from that day forward, the Holy Spirit was upon David. So we can see the significance. Why am I having trouble with this word? The significance of the oil and the anointing is that it signifies the Holy Spirit being put upon that person. And so this is what happened when God anointed David by the prophet Samuel. Then again, in 2 Samuel chapter 2, the people of Judah, that one tribe to which David belonged, he was born of Jesse, who was of the tribe of Judah. They anointed David king, and he was king at that time in Hebron over the entire tribe of Judah. And then later, the entire nation of Israel anointed David king over all of Israel, both Judah and the 11 tribes, or the remaining 10 tribes. So David was anointed king over all of Israel. And if you remember, this was after Saul. There was no king in Israel until Saul. And Saul was the people's choice in that sense, because he looked like what they wanted to be a king. They demanded a king. They more or less demanded a king. It was a great sin. Samuel told them it was sinful, and yet the Lord gave them King Saul. And if you remember, Saul reigned for 40 years, and his reign, his rule as a king was, at the beginning, it seemed somewhat positive, but it was always mixed with failure. Corruption and failure, and the people of the land, all of Israel, suffered because of his rule, because he was not a good king. But after his reign, in fact, David himself suffered because of Saul. But after his reign, as I mentioned, when Saul died, David was anointed king over Judah. And then subsequent to that, maybe 7 or 8 years, when he was 30 years old, he was anointed king over all of Israel. So at 30 years old, he was the king over all of God's people, Israel. Now, there's a lot of significance to that, but this psalm is believed to be a psalm that was written by David after he was anointed king. And you can see in this psalm, therefore, that it applies to the king over God's people. In verse 1, I will sing of mercy and judgment, unto thee, O Lord, will I sing. So in this first verse, it's really the summation, the anchor, the foundation of the entire psalm. And David, as the king, is really, he's considering God's own rule, his throne. And he sees God's character in his rule. How does God rule? Well, he rules according to God. He rules according to his own nature. And that these things, mercy and judgment, mercy and judgment are attributes of God. That means they are things about God that are inherent in God himself. So mercy is just God being God, and judgment is just God being God. Every attribute of God is just merely a way of us understanding who God is. And so when David is taking his God-appointed and anointed role as king, he's also speaking in this psalm and all the psalms through the Holy Spirit. He's speaking the truth. And this, so these are the words of Scripture, obviously, and what he says is true. It's true because it's God's truth. It's Scripture is the truth of God. Jesus said in John 17:17, thy word is truth. In Daniel chapter 10, verse 21, he calls the Scriptures of truth. And in Psalm 31:5, it says, Lord God of truth. So all these things are meant to help us understand that when God speaks, it's true. It is the truth. God's word is the truth. God himself is the truth. And so when it says that God, that David sings of mercy and judgment, he's singing, he's celebrating, he's rejoicing, he's declaring that all that God is and has revealed himself to be in his rule over his people, this is what David's kingdom will be like. He's going to rule, not as Saul in corruption, to the suffering of his people, to their destruction, but he is resolved to rule as God rules because he's ruling over God's people. And David knew about this role because as a young man, and I may even say as a boy, he took care of his father's sheep. And he understood that in order for him to fulfill that role that God had given to him from his father to care for the sheep, that it would have to be, it would only be by the enabling of God's Holy Spirit. Remember when David was watching over his father's sheep, a lion and a bear came to take one of the sheep, and he destroyed the lion and the bear and brought that sheep safely out of the lion and the bear's mouth. So that could only have happened by the Spirit of God. Similarly, when David, after he had been called by Saul to fight Goliath, he offered to do it, and Saul allowed him, and he destroyed Goliath, and he delivered Israel from the Philistines. The same thing. It was only by the Spirit of God. So now when David is taking his rule as God's appointed and anointed king over his people, he realizes that in order for him to rule, he will have to rule over his people as God rules in mercy and judgment. And this can only happen if God himself enables him to rule by his Holy Spirit, which obviously that was God's purpose. Okay, so when we look at the next verse, we look at verse 1 here, we're looking at the foundation of the psalm, we're looking at the foundation of God's throne, we're looking at God's own attributes, we're looking at what David sees as the way he will rule over God's people. He wants to rule as God would rule. He's an appointed king, and that's going to reflect God's own sovereign rule for his people. Okay, so then the next part of the psalm, if we read verse 2 through 4, it says, I will behave myself wisely in a perfect way. So when David thinks about how God rules, he realizes he wants to do everything as the king, not as Saul, who was a failure. And God destroyed Saul through his sin, took him out of the way. But he wants to rule righteously. So he says, I will behave myself wisely in a perfect way. He says, oh, when wilt thou come to me? And I think that that reflects his dependence upon the Lord to enable him to do what he resolved to do, to rule over God's people wisely in a perfect way. He goes on, oh, when wilt thou come to me? I will walk within my house with a perfect heart. His household, all the not only his own immediate family, but also the kingdom over which he was ruling. The people of Israel under David were in David's house. And so he says, I will walk within my house with a perfect heart. And that included the city, Jerusalem. He started in Hebron. He then later went to Jerusalem. But also the entire nation, all the land of Israel, was the boundaries of the people over which he ruled, and he would rule them in that land where he lived, that city and that household where he was, with a perfect heart. That was his resolve to do this. Verse 3, I will set no wicked thing before my eyes. I hate the work of them that turn aside. It shall not cleave to me. To turn aside means to go out of the way. It means to depart from the truth, depart from God's way. And so David was determined that wouldn't happen. And he asked the Lord in this phrase in verse 2, oh, when wilt thou come to me? He's really asking the Lord to enable him to do these things. But I wanted to emphasize that in verses 2 through 4, notice, a froward heart shall depart from me. I will not know a wicked person. And these first two or three verses here, following verse 1, he's declaring his own intention with determination not to be a wicked man. Okay? No wicked thing before my eyes. I will walk, I will behave myself wisely in a perfect way When will you come to me? I will walk within my house with a perfect heart. I will set no wicked thing before my eyes. I hate the work of them that turn aside. It shall not cleave to me. You see the personal application? In order for him to rule over God's people, he knew that in his own life he would have to be pure. Then in verse 5 and the subsequent verses, from verse 5 to the end, he's talking about how he's going to behave with respect to those in his kingdom. He says, "Whoso privily slandereth his neighbor." This is a wicked person. In verse 4, "I will not know a wicked person." And he really is speaking specifically about this. Whoso privily or privately, secretly slanders his neighbor, him will I cut off. Him that hath a high look and a proud heart will not I suffer. Imagine being in a government where there's a person appointed by God, and this person is determined to walk before God wisely with a perfect heart, with no wicked thing, and he is intolerable of a proud heart and of those who speak against slanderously against their neighbor. Could you actually feel comfortable in such a kingdom? Well, yes and no. Number one, it'd be great if there was no wickedness. You could go to sleep at night and you wouldn't worry about someone doing you harm. But it would also be not so great because you yourself would know that you are prone to the very thing that the king is intolerant of, which is this proud heart and this slanderous speaking against someone else. We know in our hearts, you and I, we know that we're guilty of these things, don't we? So verse 5 is talking about the king's resolve to not allow wickedness in his kingdom, in his city where he lives. He goes on in verse 6, "My eyes shall be upon the faithful of the land, that they may dwell with me. He that walketh in a perfect way, he shall serve me." So do you want the blessing of being ruled by someone that God has appointed and anointed? Well, he says that if you walk in a perfect way, you will be enabled to serve that king. And his eyes will be upon the faithful of the land. Okay, verse 7, "He that worketh deceit shall not dwell in my house." He's not going to allow any liars in his house, in his city, in his kingdom. He's going to uproot them and remove them. This would probably, in our own land, it would remove everybody, wouldn't it? Starting from the top on down, everybody would be kicked out. He says, "He that telleth lies," verse 7, "he that telleth lies shall not tarry in my sight." You're not going to be around me. "I will early destroy all the wicked of the land, that I may cut off all wicked doers from the city of the Lord." So where the Lord's city is, no wicked doers are allowed. That is true. This is true. And I smile because I know that I would be excluded from David's city and David's land, don't you? So that's an overview of David's determination expressed in this psalm as he took the kingdom that God had appointed and anointed him to rule over God's people on God's behalf. And so you can see this. The first and the anchoring point is, "I will sing of mercy and judgment." So this psalm really has a number of things that are at first troublesome, things that we can't reconcile. And so that's what's challenging about this psalm, to understand it, isn't it? Now, the first thing I would say here is that when we read this psalm, it's definitely a psalm David penned. And we know that he penned it by the inspiration of the Holy Spirit, so we know it's true. And David is speaking in the first person in this. "I will sing. I will behave wisely. I will not set a wicked thing before me. I won't set no any wicked thing." So on. So it's in the first person, David speaking by the inspiration of the Spirit of God. But here's the other thing, too, about this psalm. That we know that in David's own life, in his own experience, even though he spoke these things, they were true. He spoke in the first person. He was speaking by the Spirit of God. He was anointed by God, the Holy Spirit. And he was speaking of a good desire, wasn't it? It was a good resolve to want to set no wicked thing, to behave wisely, to walk in the house of the Lord with a perfect heart. All these things were good. And it is good that we do these things, that we have these things. And yet, in David's own life, in his own experience, what do we find? Well, we find that he didn't do what he resolved to do, don't we? At least not in the way that we would have expected it in the first person, right? So let me just give you some of the things that we know are true about David's life. Let's see if I can find my list here. For example, remember the matter of Bathsheba and Uriah the Hittite, Bathsheba's husband? He murdered Uriah after committing adultery with his wife, and he hid the information. He hid that. He hid his own sin. He acted as if everything was okay for a period of time, a long period of time, and finally had to be confronted. He wasn't coming forth on his own. He had to be confronted by Nathan, the prophet. So he failed. Does that correspond to what he says in Psalm 101, verse 2, I will behave myself wisely in a perfect way? Oh, when wilt thou come to me? I will walk within my house with a perfect heart, and so on. I will set no wicked thing before my eyes. Is that consistent? No, it's not, is it? We know that David failed to do what he said he would do in Psalm 101. And then also, there were many times in David's life, in his reign over Israel, where he did not perceive wickedness in proud men, as he should have. For example, Absalom, his own son, Absalom murdered his brother, Amnon. Amnon committed or raped his sister, and Absalom determined and did kill his brother. And yet there was only sort of a separation. He was delegated or set aside to not allow to come into Jerusalem, but he wasn't punished in another way. And then later Absalom arose and tried to overthrow David's rule and overthrow all of those loyal to David. So Absalom was a very bad man, and he was David's own son. And this uprising against David and his throne is something David didn't recognize. It seemed like he had blinders on when it came to Absalom. So that was one thing. Joab, David's own captain over his army, and Joab's brothers, Abishai and others, he didn't recognize their wickedness, or he did, but he didn't have ability to squash it. And so if you remember, Joab murdered Abner, who was Saul's captain, and he did that after David had made a covenant with Abner that he would that Abner would bring the rest of Israel under David's rule. And then there was Ahithophel, David's own counselor, who betrayed David. David didn't recognize that. There was Ziba. Ziba, remember, was a servant of King Saul, and when David learned that Mephibosheth, Jonathan's son, who was lame, that he was still alive, and David determined to give to Mephibosheth all that had belonged to King Saul, he appointed Ziba over that and told Ziba to take care of it for Mephibosheth. But Ziba was a crooked man. He was a liar, and he slandered Mephibosheth to David. David didn't recognize it. So that was another case. So there was a lot of things like that happened in David's rule, which did not conform to Psalm 101 in his commitment. Then remember also plainly that in Psalm 51 and Psalm 32, David confessed himself to be a sinner. That certainly wasn't consistent with being a perfect man, was it? Remember Abigail was sent, she was the wife of Nabal, and David had determined to kill Nabal and all of that belonged to Nabal, the males in Nabal's house, because Nabal refused to give David's men provision, even though they cared for Nabal's sheep and his belongings. And so if it weren't for Abigail, if God restraining David through Abigail, David would have committed murder of many people. So that's something. And remember, David also at one point numbered Israel, contrary to God's will, revealed will at least, and God punished Israel for that sin of David. So through all these things, we can see that David did not conform to what he said here in Psalm 101. But here's the thing. In the New Testament, many times it's the words of David from the Psalms are brought to reveal the things that are true of Christ in the gospel. And that's what I wanted to point to you. Look at Acts chapter 2. Point out to us. In Acts chapter 2, notice how in the sermon that Peter gave, what he says about David. In Acts chapter 2 and verse 30, he says, therefore, in verse 29, men and brethren, let me freely speak unto you of the patriarch David, that he is both dead and buried, and his sepulchre is with us unto this day. Therefore, notice these words, being a prophet, and knowing that God had sworn an oath with an oath to him that of the fruit of his loins, that means his own offspring, according to the flesh, he would raise up Christ to sit on his throne. David, knowing that, he says in verse 31, he, David, seeing this before, so when he wrote this, he understood it. David did. Seeing this before, he spake of the resurrection of Christ, that his soul was not left in hell, neither his flesh did see corruption. Okay, so it's clear from that in Acts chapter 2 that David understood when he wrote Psalm 16 that God was going to raise Christ from the dead. And he wrote as a prophet of Christ's resurrection. He understood that. He looked to it. He believed it. And so you can see here that God gave him not only the words, but he was in his mind, he understood the truth he was writing about. That's significant. And then also in Acts chapter 4, it says this in verse 24. It says, when they heard that, when Peter and John heard this, they lifted up their voice to God with one accord and said, Lord, thou art God, which hast made, I'm reading from Acts 4, verse 24, which has made heaven and earth and the sea and all that in them is, who by the mouth of thy servant David said, why did the heathen rage and the people imagine vain things? The kings of the earth stood up and the rulers were gathered together against the Lord and against his Christ. For of a truth, against thy holy child Jesus, whom thou hast anointed, both Herod and Pontius Pilate with the Gentiles and the people of Israel were gathered together to do whatsoever thy hand and thy counsel determined before to be done. All right, so David also wrote Psalm 2. That's where this is mentioned. And Peter is quoting this, and he's showing that David also understood that God's Christ, the King, would be opposed by the people of the land and the Gentiles, and they would put him to death and do whatever God determined before to be done, and this was the will of God. Therefore, this is what Christ would suffer. Even though God had anointed him and he would be king, yet before that, he would be put to death, and his reign as king would be subsequent to his death. He would be raised and he would rule.
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That is Tanya Tucker. 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
1: 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We've got more of what you tuned in for with Patsy Cline.
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0: 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Thanks for spending a little bit of it with us. We won't disappoint either. We've got some music set up and ready to go. Charlie Rich on the way. Also a good one from George Strait and A Fool-Hearted Memory.
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0: baseball being played this weekend, and the power rankings are out at the top. The L.A. Dodgers, followed by the Braves, the Brewers, the Yankees, and then the Tampa Bay Rays.
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0: the Mesa. Speaking of amazing, next weekend, 4th of July weekend, man. Summer is rolling along. All right, keep it here for more music. That's why you're here. Any Man of Mine, Shania Twain, coming up.
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0: 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A good one, too. And Mo Bandy right after this, till I'm too old to die young.
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0: 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In these days of artificial intelligence, you've got love or well, something like it. All right. Meanwhile, coming up, Annette Goodwin from Eddie Rabbit. Now we'll hit the road with Joe Stampley and Roll On, Big Mama.
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0: All right, stick around. More music you love. A good tune on the way from Tom T. Hall. We'll hook you up with some faster horses.
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0: spending the weekend with Waylon. I've always been crazy. 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
12: Nothing says summer in Alaska like salmon from Nusagaya. 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